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4: With SRN News, I'm Jason Walker. A German railway operator says trains have halted apparently all across the entire nation. The problem is reportedly a communication matter involving a radio system, and it does have all German trains down. An 18-year-old suspect arrested in a shooting at a library in Northern California left two people dead. Police say the suspect carried a shotgun, fatally gunned down one person at the entrance and another inside. The FBI is assisting in the investigation. Supreme Court has barred a former Louisiana inmate from suing prison officials who cut his dreadlocks in violation of his Rastafari religious beliefs. The justices ruled against Damon Landwehr, holding the federal law designed to protect inmates' religious rights. This is SRN.
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13: He's got to be pleased with that. The crowd is just on his feet here. He's a Cinderella boy.
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14: 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You're going to feel better if you talk to him.
15: And welcome once again to Investor's Edge. You know, I do tell you I work out big time. I'm 65 now, and I do not want to be a schlub. Lift weights. But I got to tell you, I realized something in the last few days. Any of you ever go on a Stairmaster? I decided to do that because I want to get in shape of the oxygen part of it, the cardio part. And what a great way of doing it. I do the sled with a lot of weights on it. Do you know at 3 minutes on the Stairmaster, at a very slow speed, I have to stop. And I do the incline trainer, which is a treadmill with a nice incline. But what a difference an incline trainer from a Stairmaster. At 3 minutes, I'm done. And I said to my wife, I'm going to do 3 minutes this week. I'm going to jump it up to 3.5 the week. I'm going to do extra 30 seconds every week until I get it up to 20. Because, man, oh, man, I am telling you. I am telling you, I am out of, what do they call that, wind shape? I got to clean that bad boy up. All right, back on. Everybody's coming up with reasons why this happened today. The semiconductors, the AI got hit. Somebody said this, somebody said that. I saw something and I didn't understand it, so I'm not even going to repeat it. All we know is it has become a very crowded trade. What did I say to you in the last few weeks about narrowness and all the money coming out of everything and into that? What did I say to you about what the portfolio managers are doing? They're getting in their meetings in the morning. Yo, Joe, why do we even own a restaurant stock? Why don't we know more of that? And what does that do? It amplifies things and extends things, and it makes them go somewhat on the vertical side until it doesn't. So I don't know if we've hit a moment or not. I don't know. I do know we got gap today, and tomorrow will be another day. My best guess, some good backing in Philly now. And then you got Micron after the close tomorrow. And by the way, estimates for Micron, for them to report tomorrow, $20.76. Versus $1.91. No, I'm not making that up. You ready for this? Estimates are to report $36 billion in revenues versus $9. You think their business has smoked to the upside the last year off of this whole memory storage thingamabob? The question is, what's going to be the reaction? The question is, what's going to be the guidance? And the bigger question is, what's going to be the reaction? NVIDIA. Well, I have bad news for the NVIDIAites. It really bad technical move today in the market. Imagine a drop from 10:30 down to 4:30. And then a little wedge back up to the right. Little diagonal. And then another drop. That's what NVIDIA did today. And now it's sitting at $200. You really do not want to break the 200, which is a big number. You have a 194.74 low in early May. We'll see. All I can tell you, it is, for me, a mystery. It is an absolute mystery for me that NVIDIA can report four quarters of accelerating earnings and sales, and the stock can't get out of its own way. And in relation to the semiconductor index, it's like me in a race against Usain Bolt. Very weird. And I've come to the thoughts, does it have to do with the controversial report I mentioned to you about them funding entities to buy their chips? Or is it the fact that a bunch of other companies have their own chips? I don't know. In any case, ew, down another $8 and change today, 4%. Down from 236 and change high in early May. And in spite of, in mid-May, mid to late May, they announced they're going to be working with PCs, and the stock gapped up to 232, closed at the low of the day, and has not seen the light of day since. I am surprised at what's going on there. Gold and silver, no friends. China, no friends. The solars that were talked up, no friends. The president's now talking up quantum crap.

0: Oh, this is Red, Baker.
1: Oh, I've been waiting for you to call.
0: What's the matter?
1: Matt, are you sure you gave me the right location for that crate?
0: Sure. We checked it twice, didn't we?
1: Well, the Coast Guard had divers walking all over the harbor bottom. They combed every inch of it. No crate, no microfilm, nothing.
0: Nothing? Beaker, it's got to be there. I know it's there. Maybe the tide or the currents or something.
1: The Coast Guard knows enough to allow for that. The crate just isn't there, Matt. Somebody has picked it off the floor of the harbor, and it's not the FBI.
0: Oh, great. Great. Well, keep your boys around, Beaker. They may be picking me out of the harbor next.
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0: Shannon. I told you.
1: What's this all about, Cameron?
0: Did anyone follow you here?
1: I didn't bother to look. Let's go inside.
0: If they followed
1: inside.
0: You.
1: Inside. Norton's got you scared too, huh?
0: You don't know what you're doing coming here.
1: Who did he threaten? You or your daughter?
0: Get out of here.
1: You made a big noise when I first met you, Cameron. Now all I hear is chicken. Your daughter needs help. What happened to all your worry about her?
0: I'll kill you. I'll kill you.
1: You're kidding.
0: No! Let go of me.
1: You're going to calm down. There. That's better. Now, don't let us throw you. It's just a matter of age and condition.
0: They'll kill her.
1: No, they won't kill her. That's not what you're afraid of.
0: Yes, yes.
1: They're taking all your money through her. Killing you would be a safer investment. That way, they'd get the money a lot faster.
0: I don't want to die.
1: Neither.

0: La, da, da. Hey, watch out, you crazy fool. Look, I didn't see you. Oh, you're hurt, aren't you? I'll go get help.
1: Hey there.
0: Am I glad to see somebody? This man ran...
1: I saw what happened.
0: Get a doctor, will you?
1: Your car was weaving from side to side. You ran this man down.
0: What are you talking about? He just ran out in front of the car.
1: And you tried to run away. If I hadn't stopped you, you'd have just left the man lying there.
0: You know something?
1: You don't have anything to worry about as long as you listen to me.
0: You know something? Now your voice fits your face. First it was your face. You spin the wheel on the blue moon. And your voice happened a little while ago, aboard our boat. Wait a minute.
1: It doesn't matter who I am. You hit that man.
2: Ouch! Hey, you out of your mind, lady?
0: Did I pinch you too hard?

0: superhighway.
1: Blockchain.
0: Yeah, blockchain.
1: If it gets around blockchain, all hell breaks loose in the Bitcoin market. We'll be right back.
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4: This is Carol Platt-Lebow for townhall.com. A recent report issued by British Member of Parliament Rupert Lowe documents the grooming and horrific sexual abuse of as many as 250,000 young girls across England. These girls endured gang rape, brutal abuse, forced abortions and pregnancies, and even coerced Islamic conversion. And it happened while social workers, teachers, police, and prosecutors looked the other way. Now the victims are being failed again, this time by America's legacy media. Since the Lowe report was released, ABC, CBS, NBC, CNN, and MSN Now have devoted virtually no coverage to its findings. Legacy media journalists often lament Americans' declining trust in the press, but this is why. Media bias isn't only about how stories are covered. It's also about the stories legacy news organizations choose to ignore.
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0: first major public event outside the nation's capital since he signed an interim agreement to end the Iran war. President Trump and Vice President Vance say their interim deal to end the war with Iran will deliver a financial windfall to American farmers. But the Iranians deny it. Sanctions experts are now saying they're trying to figure out how billions of dollars worth of Iranian assets would make their way to the American heartland from the escrow accounts where they have been locked for years by U.S. sanctions. The U.S. Supreme Court on Tuesday ruled that ExxonMobil can sue Cuban state-owned companies in American courts over property on the island nation that was seized after Fidel Castro took power. And the National Hockey League is exploring potential expansion in Texas, in Houston, or Austin. For the Wall Street Business Report, I'm Bill Alexander in Washington.
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8: This is Carol Platt Liebau for Townhall.com. A recent report issued by British Member of Parliament Rupert Lowe documents the grooming and horrific sexual abuse of as many as 250,000 young girls across England. These girls endured gang rape, brutal abuse, forced abortions and pregnancies, and even coerced Islamic conversion. And it happened while social workers, teachers, police, and prosecutors looked the other way. Now the victims are being failed again, this time by America's legacy media. Since the Lowe report was released, ABC, CBS, NBC, CNN, and MSN Now have devoted virtually no coverage to its findings. Legacy media journalists often lament Americans' declining trust in the press, but this is why. Media bias isn't only about how stories are covered. It's also about the stories legacy news organizations choose to ignore.
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14: And welcome once again to Investor's Edge. In the news, boy, I'll tell you, as you know, we have this line, we hate them all, and that's all the politicians. You got the mayor of New York City saying AIPAC, which is just a PAC for Israel, are monsters. The mayor of New York saying that, isn't that great? You got a coffee shop in Brooklyn kicked out a Democratic congressman, I believe it was a congressman, Goldman, because he's Jewish. Kicked him out.

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4: Nicole Murray with your money now. President Trump said on Truth Social that Iran has informed him that there would be no tolls, insurance costs, or charges of any kind for ships looking to pass through the Strait of Hormuz. His comments come shortly after the U.S. and Iran signed an interim peace deal to bring an end to the conflict. Google's YouTube has settled a lawsuit brought by a minor who claimed the platform damaged his mental health. Officials say the terms of the settlement are confidential. The three remaining companies involved in the suit, that's Instagram, Snapchat, and TikTok, are still set to face a trial in July. The Trump administration is pressing Meta to submit its AI models for voluntary review, which would allow the government to evaluate their abilities and vulnerabilities. The New York Times reports that the request was made in emails with the social media giant as the administration steps up oversight of the AI industry. Stocks are now slightly higher as oil prices slide. The Dow is up by more than 100 points. That's your money now.
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0: So that was a story today. And what else moved today higher? Well, the restaurants. Why? Because lower oil, lower yields, more money in the pocket. Some economically sensitive went up. Retail had a pretty darn good day. Not a lot of bull markets in retail, but much better. What went up in the Dow today? You know what the two strongest stocks were? Home Depot and Sherwin-Williams. Why? Housing related. And by the way, those have been two stocks that have been absolutely bleh. They accounted for, I'm about to tell you, 29 times 6.5 equals nearly 200 Dow points, and the Dow is up 182 today, so really the whole Dow. I do need to let you know the Alphabet is being added to the Dow, and they are taking out Verizon. We predicted that. Not Alphabet, but Verizon or Nike has to be taken out of the Dow. Nike should be next, but you know what the problem is? They now have five of the seven Mag 7 in the Dow. The two they don't have is Meta and Tesla. I think that's a mistake. I think it's a mistake. Apple, Amazon, Microsoft, Nvidia, and now Alphabet, which will go in on the 29th of this month. Not to mention, you also have Salesforce.com, another tech, Cisco, another tech, IBM, another tech. Eight of the 30, quite techy. Eight of the 30. And quite big techie. We'll see how it plays out. But they needed to do that. And they, because these very low price names are meaningless to the Dow. And next should be Nike. Because after Nike, which trades at a little less than 42, then you have Coke at 80. Coke's never gone out of the Dow. After that, you go to Walmart and Cisco just above 100. And, of course, the ones that count the most are Goldman and Caterpillar because of their price. So that's happening next, and it's a good move. Replacing it, I'm not so sure I would have replaced it with Google. Why? Five out of the seven Mag 7 in there now. I think that's too much influence. But they don't care what I think. I'm a nobody. The Dow finished up 182, NASDAQ down 110, NASDAQ 100 down 127. Forget about it because you're up very nicely in the aftermarket because of Micron. As I said, the semiconductor ETF is up only about 2.5% now in the aftermarket. The Qs are up 1.25%. We'll see how it plays out overnight. You have a great evening. Drive carefully. Hope I'm helping. When you get home, do like we do, quite simple. Make sure you hug your family, hug your children. They will feel better. You will feel better. I promise. Stay well. Be well. Until tomorrow, peace out all, and good night.
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5: News this hour from Town Hall. I'm Keith Peters in Washington. President Trump canceled the planned signing of a bipartisan housing bill, saying the Save America Act needed to be signed first. That angered some members of his own party who met with the president after the announcement. Speaking with reporters after meeting with Senate Republicans, President Trump says he was happy with the visit.
6: I think we had a really great meeting, and we're very proud of the party. We like our leader. We like everybody really in the room. I don't like a few people, but that's okay. I think you know who they are. But I'll give you that information someday.

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2: 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A recent report issued by British Member of Parliament Rupert Lowe documents the grooming and horrific sexual abuse of as many as 250,000 young girls across England. These girls endured gang rape, brutal abuse, forced abortions and pregnancies, and even coerced Islamic conversion. And it happened while social workers, teachers, police, and prosecutors looked the other way. Now the victims are being failed again, this time by America's legacy media. Since the Lowe report was released, ABC, CBS, NBC, CNN, and MSN Now have devoted virtually no coverage to its findings. Legacy media journalists often lament Americans' declining trust in the press, but this is why. Media bias isn't only about how stories are covered. It's also about the stories legacy news organizations choose to ignore.
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6: Let's talk about this bull market. Bottomed in, what was that, fall of 2022? And we're really powering higher ever since. So we're going on nearly 4 years of this bull market. A lot of people point to valuations, and when valuations are this high, especially in the tech sector, forward returns tend to be fairly poor. But we all know that valuation is a horrible timing mechanism. But markets usually peak on euphoria. That's usually a better timing mechanism. Is when investors are taking just insane risk where they can't be taking really more. It has to just go the other way of taking less. And once the tide starts to turn, then momentum can then create a major drop in equities. That's the process of these. We call them bubbles, but, you know, the end of bull markets. The question is, has that phase arrived? We've talked about the SpaceX IPO. for the past few weeks, briefly trading over $2 trillion in value, now coming back down to earth, but trading at 100 plus times revenue. Because, and everyone, that's what they're looking at is that valuation, because they don't make money. They lost $5 billion last year. I saw the most interesting question. Who was it? It's actually a famous trader. It was Ackman, Bill Ackman. And he said something along the lines of, the real value in SpaceX is that it has high value. And he was arguing that they were going to use that equity to go buy other companies, which they did recently, paying $60 billion for an AI coding firm named Cursor. Which on its face kind of reminds me of that equities in the late 1920s. Some writer, I forgot who it was, but said equities have reached a high and permanent plateau. Kind of reminds me of that. Now, once again, I'm not predicting a crash or anything like that. I'm just saying there are signs that euphoria is way beyond reality. One of the best indicators of that today is actually the options market, an area where it's about leverage, it's about big bets, it's about gambling on stock prices, basically. Now, volumes of options have now nearly doubled since 2020, and that itself was a year of record option volume. The CME Group says that transactions for options on the S&P 500 that expire on the same day were 3.7 times higher in 2025 than in 2021. So options volume is massive compared to what it used to be. Options have, there's calls and there's puts. Historically, puts are more valuable than calls. Why? Because markets tend to rise slowly, then plunge quickly. So downside volatility, when it's realized, tends to be higher. Tends to create bigger moves. Therefore, when you're buying puts, you're going to pay up, because if you're correct, your payoff's probably going to be higher. Versus if you're buying calls, well, it tends to kind of grind higher. And you don't really, you know, if you're right, you might make money, you might still be in the money, but won't be likely as big of a profit. So what's interesting is that the average call option for stocks in the NASDAQ is now almost as expensive as the average put. So the market is now pricing upside volatility being nearly as much as potentially downside volatility. And this is a sign that we're entering a phase where things are just getting out of hand. And it's a sign that we're in the latter innings of this bull market. Problem is that the longer it kind of goes on, the bigger the potential hangover, but it can go once again on longer than you realize. 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We'll dig into that story tomorrow, but for now, I'm Justin Klein, and we're ready to take your calls anytime at 888-99-CHART.
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10: With SRN News, I'm Keith Peters in Washington. A strong earthquake has shaken Venezuela, swaying buildings in the capital city of Caracas. The U.S. Geological Survey reported a 7.1 magnitude with the epicenter about 28 kilometers west of the community of Morón, located along the country's Caribbean coast. It had a depth of 13 kilometers. People evacuated swaying buildings and homes in the capital of Caracas. Authorities did not immediately report injuries or damages. President Trump is formally kicking off celebrations for America's 250th anniversary by working to get the country excited again. The president is hosting a rally Wednesday night on Washington's National Mall. Festivities will include a flyover by stealth bombers, military bands, and the singer Lynn Greenwood of God Bless the USA.
11: Important information regarding the Italy Unfiltered Dream Vacation Sweepstakes and the Italy Unfiltered Group Tour scheduled for September 2026. Due to ongoing uncertainty surrounding overseas travel conditions and future international travel considerations, the Italy Unfiltered Tour has been canceled. As a result, the Italy Unfiltered Dream Vacation Sweepstakes has also been canceled, and no prize will be awarded. Additional information regarding the cancellation is available on our station's website on the contests and sweepstakes page.
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0: In the early days, InvestTalk was Jerry Klein and Steve Peasley. Now the torch has been passed, and a new generation of hosts is on the job. Justin Klein and Luke Guerrero. So when you've got finance and investment questions, don't forget to call InvestTalk. 888-99-CHART.
1: Our focus point today concerns this story, Fed speak versus geopolitics. Which force actually drives markets more? The last week was a great test case for getting that answer. We had the Fed meeting on Wednesday. We had a what seemed to be a peace deal that may end the Iran conflict. Still kind of TBD on that side, but either way, they both were impactful. But which one had more power over stock prices, bond yields, the dollar, etc.? And how do you, can you think about that going forward? Now, last week, equities did rally a little bit. So you could say, hey, the resolution of the Iran conflict had more impact. Because the Fed policy was a bit hawkish. But then you look underneath the surface and you say, well, the trends are saying something different, right? The sector trends, shall we say. You had May retail sales. They were better than expected, up 0.9% month over month. Industrial production edged up, what, 0.1%? So that's the manufacturing sector, at least domestically, was on decent footing. So the economy was holding up. But then the Fed meeting came in on June 17th, a week ago. And it was pretty unanimous. It was a hawkish shift, a hawkish hawkish expectations were built in going forward. And the market reacted accordingly. Especially yesterday. Big move down. What you have to remember is that oftentimes the first few days after a Fed meeting, it's still jockeying for position. Is the market still kind of digesting what this means? And now since the Fed meeting, broad equities are down. Especially growth related ones like the NASDAQ. Let's see, the Qs open the day. On the 17th, around 734, now we're down to 711 or so. Not a big move, but certainly a down move. And that's all with what seems to be positive resolution, at least steps towards a positive resolution in the Middle East. So which force has a bigger impact over the long run, the Fed or politics, geopolitics? The simple answer is the Fed. While geopolitics make the biggest headlines and probably are the most interesting, geopolitics tend to move slowly. And big news is usually overblown because there's adjustments made. But when the Fed moves, that's the cost of capital. That permeates throughout the world, throughout capital markets around the globe, especially when the Fed takes action. Interest rates tend to act as kind of financial gravity for asset prices. When they go up, that competes. Those risk-free rates compete with risky assets. And that's why there tends to be a bearish impact of more hawkish Fed rhetoric. So unless geopolitics permanently alter the way business is done, the market generally starts to look through it, especially in a globalized world, you know, globalized economy where, once again, companies can shift their supply chains, where they get their products, where they get their energy needs fulfilled, etc. Then you look at the dollar. The dollar is another tell here. Usually, if you had the resolution of what's going on with the United States and Iran, that's going to trigger a risk on environment. That usually means a weaker dollar because money flows from safe haven assets to risky assets. But what's happened recently? The dollar is actually up to a 1-year high. Why? Because the market is focusing more on hawkish Fed rhetoric. So the moral of the story here is, while the sexy headlines, the ones that garner the most attention by the average person, maybe even on CNBC, while that is more interesting, it oftentimes is the boring headline, the boring facts about, you know, money creation, bank lending, kind of financial plumbing. Those are the things that actually matter far more than most of the headlines you see. Now let's go squeeze in another listener question now.
2: Hey, Justin and Luke. Just have a question about Toast, T-O-S-T. I've just been interested in this company for a while and just wanted to know your guys' take on it. Seems like an interesting company and seems like it could be worth investing in, and just kind of just my understanding of it looks like it engages in just consumer payment applications and just has been going down 40% over the last year, and just curious on if this software might take off later on, and just want to know your guys' take. Thank you.
1: All right, looking at Toast, this is a name that we actually own for clients. We are down a little bit, but it's starting to turn around. Today it was up 6%, 6.1% on the day, $26.01. Why do we like Toast, and why is it down so much? Well, it's down because it's being lumped in with the software patch, software companies. And it certainly is software. It's a SaaS business, software as a service. But in our minds, it actually has an economic moat that prevents AI from really undermining their business. Think about it. The main reason why AI software stocks have been down is because a lot of the companies that use their products, well, they're starting to, they have the staff, they have the know-how to bring up Claude code and vibe code their own type of solution that's similar to what maybe these SaaS, other SaaS companies offer. Toast is a bit different. Number one, their client base, they're restaurant owners. Now, some restaurant owners may be fairly technologically sophisticated, but most aren't. Most are focused on building a menu, executing the kitchen, managing people, all of that. Then there's the hardware side, where the ordering system is linked up with the register. So when you place an order on the register, if you're using Toast as an ecosystem in a restaurant, it's routed straight to the kitchen. So that whole ecosystem is very sticky and hard for, I think, the average restaurant owner to just replace. Are they going to go and build their own cashier or register that will link in with some software that they vibe code with Claude? Unlikely. Very unlikely, right? And so to us, this is one of, if not the best opportunity in the software patch. Because you also go look at things like the balance sheet, where they have about $2.5 billion in net cash on a market cap of $15 billion. Free cash flow of $650 million. About a 4.5% free cash flow yield. Actually higher than that, because you're going to base on enterprise value, you're looking closer to 5%. Return on invested capital, 21%. Very high. Return on equity, also 21%. And all these numbers are moving higher. And most importantly, this is something we were looking for. One of the reasons why we're even more bullish on it now is that they were issuing a ton of shares. From 2021, they had 502 million shares outstanding, and they peaked out recently at 589 million shares outstanding. So pretty decent increase in total shares. But as shares have gone down and their balance sheet is so clean, now they're actually buying back shares for the first time really in the history of the business. Then you look at the chart. It's starting to slow its momentum to the downside. In fact, it's actually, if you go look at the low from February, it's actually above that low. They make a lower low recently, but it's starting to continue to test this 100-day moving average, and it's hit that a few times. And the more you bang on a particular resistance point, the higher chance that has to break out to the upside. And I think Toast is on the precipice of that. So I would continue to buy Toast, and we are buying Toast. Let's play two in a row from 8899 chart.
3: Hey, Justin. This is Shane. I'm just curious to hear your thoughts on the Japanese yen carry trade and how that's going to play role in the markets going forward with the Japanese yen weakening, their current interest rates at 1%. I know that they have CPI coming out this evening. Just curious, as we look at the charts back in July 2024, when they increased their rates from 0% to a quarter basis point, what that did to the semiconductors and the overall market for the few weeks afterwards. Just interested to hear what your thoughts are going forward now that we're at 1%. Thanks.
1: Looking at the yen, the yen carry trade, as I said just recently, earlier in the show about the financial plumbing in those headlines that are more important, or let's say those boring factors that are more important than the headlines. This is one of them. Most investors don't really understand the yen carry trade. They don't follow it, but it is one of the most important factors in markets in the short term. You saw that, as the caller said, in 2024, the yen spiking in value and the yen carry trade unwind happening in, what was that, July. I'm looking at the FXY went from 57 all the way up to 66 in just a matter of 2 months, which doesn't sound like a lot, but for a currency appreciating 20%+, that's an issue, especially when a lot of investors are short yen. That's what the yen carry trade is. You go, you borrow money in yen at low interest rates, because that's where interest rates are in Japan. They're very low. Then you take those proceeds and you go invest them overseas, typically in U.S. stocks. And as long as U.S. stocks are going up and the yen is going down, which it has for a long time because their fiscal situation is even worse than ours, you get the double whammy of price appreciation of the equity holdings, but also price appreciation of the dollar versus the yen. Because when you go sell it, you take those dollars and you transition them back into yen and you pay off the debt. That's what happens when you unwind the yen carry trade. So in many ways, it's a funding currency for this carry trade. I've talked before, is They started to also diversify the carry trade. You actually can borrow in things like Swiss franc or the euro, where their rates are low as well. And that's also something that happens. But right now, if you look at the yen, it's at a multi-year low. There's no signs that you're going to get a spike in the yen. And that's what you would need. You would need to say, okay, the yen, instead of depreciating against the dollar, it's actually appreciating against the dollar, which means that that currency risk that normally is a tailwind to returns when you're doing the yen carry trade is now a headwind. And therefore, it doesn't make sense to hold on to that carry trade, which means you sell your equities. You take those dollars and you transition them back into yen. And you pay off the debt. But that's not happening now. But that's what you're talking about. That's what could happen. So despite the headlines, you have to follow the trends, and the trends are still in place with a lower yen and the yen carry trade intact. So no signs right now. Could change. No signs right now that will shift in the short term. This is InvestTalk. I'm Justin Klein. We have one goal here each and every weekday is to help you achieve your own version of financial freedom. And our work continues after this final break. Let's get your questions in now at 888-99-CHART.

0: So they're rising in popularity. And this has hurt some of the traditional exchanges. And the quick question is this going to continue? Is this trend going to continue? Skeptics warn that because of their leverage that could be as high as 100-to-1, you could easily see a downward spiral during market stress. And they have a mechanism called auto liquidation. So instead of in traditional exchanges, when you get margin called, these perpetual futures just auto liquidate, which can result in massive losses during crashes, including 100%. You could lose all of it. And it's not something that you're in control of selling. It happened when President Trump announced 100% tariffs against China on October 10th. Erased $13 billion in leverage positions in this market. So it's highly risky, but there are positives to it as well. The advantage is that perpetuals never expire, which means they don't have fees that can be incurred from rolling the contract like traditional futures. That is the upside. Coinbase recently said it's launching perpetual futures tied to stock indices, tracking AI, China, defense, top 100 NASDAQ companies, with up to 20 times leverage. So this is a big shift potentially, but also it creates even more risk in markets, which shouldn't shock anyone. I'm Justin Klein. 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
4: News this hour from Town Hall. I'm Keith Peters in Washington. New York Mayor Zoran Mamdani proves his power in the New York House races, plus more takeaways from Tuesday's primaries.
5: All eight candidates he endorsed won with two defeating sitting congressmen. The Democratic Socialist says he's helping write a new chapter in the party's history.
6: I believe that that will be key in not just the midterms coming up in November, but also in the years to come.
5: While progressives celebrate, some of the most powerful Democrats in Washington, including House Leader Hakeem Jeffries, who campaigned against some Mamdani candidates, downplayed the impact of the 34-year-old mayor. Others fear he and his loyalists may push the party too far left ahead of November's midterm elections. Julie Walker, New York.
4: Meanwhile, the results from the Tuesday Republican runoff for governor of the state of South Carolina are in.
7: In South Carolina, Attorney General Alan Wilson beating Lieutenant Governor Pam Yvette for the GOP gubernatorial nomination. Wilson winning by an almost 2-to-1 margin. President Trump initially endorsing Yvette in the first round when three other candidates, including Congresswoman Nancy Mace, were eliminated. President Trump then took to his Truth Social page and endorsed Yvette and Wilson, saying, "It's a wealth of riches with either. You can't go wrong."
4: Correspondent Laura.